0: Arts in Paris. So if you happen to be there and you are a fan of couture, high couture, even the devil wears Prada too, then go for it.
1: And Thai silk.
0: And Thai silk.
1: Yes. Be sure to visit and take lots of pictures. All right. Up next, we have a news last night. Great news. Because after 7 days trapped inside a flooded cave in Laos, five villagers have been found alive as rescuers continue searching for two others. Laotian and Thai rescue teams confirmed the discovery after a difficult operation inside the cave in central Chai Somboon province, northeast of Vientiane. The Laotian rescue group Rescue Volunteer for People said in a social media post that, in quotes, "We found five people alive and all safe, and there are still two people that we are still looking for." Now, Thai researcher, or Thai rescuer, rather, Gengat Bang Ka Wong, who was also part of the 2018 Tham Luang rescue effort, confirmed the breakthrough, writing that at 4:30 p.m., we found the target and we found five people and we are looking for the two others.
0: Yes, news that we were certainly hoping to hear, but now we have to wait for news of the other two people and whether or not they managed to find them. Now, according to Laotian state media, the seven villagers entered the cave on May the 20th while searching for gold. However, heavy rain triggered flash flooding that blocked the exit and trapped them underground. Earlier on Wednesday, Finnish rescue diver Mikko Pasi described the dangerous conditions inside what he called an abandoned gold mine. He said rescuers had to navigate hundreds of meters through floodwaters, collapse hazards, and potentially contaminated air. Pasi said the group was believed to be trapped in a terminal chamber around 300 meters from the cave entrance. Rescue operations are continuing as teams work to locate the remaining two missing villagers. So we'll keep our eyes on that story and keep you updated on the latest developments.
1: Still very hopeful indeed. All right, now, over the years, we've heard about the black fin, or the black chin tilapia. Have you heard of them and how they're invading our ecosystem? And great news, though, because over in Nakhon Si Thammarat, Som Tam Tuk Tik Simbung. Simbung, or looking, right?
0: Yeah.
1: Taste and look. Okay, Som Tam Tuk Tik Simbung restaurant in the provincial capital of Nakhon Si Thammarat has launched a unique fermented fish sauce made entirely from black chin tilapia. The restaurant owner sources the destructive alien fish directly from local fisheries offices and processes them using a secret family recipe. The resulting ingredient delivers a rich, savory, and aromatic flavor profile that performs equally as well as traditional fish varieties, drawing large crowds of curious diners during the busy lunch rush. State environmental and fisheries departments are highly praising this gastronomic approach as an effective strategy to safeguard local aquatic ecosystems.
0: Provincial Fisheries Officer Som Kiet Kwan Mueang stated that his office fully supports the initiative, describing it as an ideal biological control mechanism driven by local consumer demand. Now, because the invasive black chin tilapia reproduces rapidly and severely disrupts native habitats, commercial processing provides an optimal financial incentive for continuous population control. Som Kiet emphasized that the raw fish must undergo a thoroughly clean fermentation process and be cooked 100% before consumption to guarantee public health standards while simultaneously restoring environmental balances. Very interesting indeed. Mm-hmm. Very creative of them. Would you try black chin tilapia fish sauce?
1: Probably, because it's already fermented. And you know, black chin tilapia, they're known for being very bony. They have a lot of bones.
0: Yeah.
1: So being it fermented, you don't have to worry about it.
0: Okay, I'd give it a try.
1: The meat will fall off the bones.
0: As long as it doesn't make my chin turn black, I'll try it.
1: Probably not.
0: No?
1: But maybe. Who knows? Well, we'll find out. You have to try it. All right. And another milestone for Thailand here in our next news. Thailand has achieved a world-first medical breakthrough after surgeons at Chiang Mai University successfully used a robotic surgery system to perform living donor liver transplants. The Faculty of Medicine at Chiang Mai University announced the first successful use of the Hugo robotic assisted surgery system to harvest left liver lobes from healthy donors for transplantation. The surgeries helped save two patients with end-stage liver disease, which is a 9-year-old girl suffering from congenital biliary atresia, which is a rare, life-threatening pediatric liver disease, and also a 61-year-old man with liver cirrhosis and hepatocellular carcinoma, a common or the most common form of primary liver cancer.
0: So the donated organs came from the girl's 40-year-old mother and the man's 27-year-old daughter. Doctors said the operation also marked Thailand's first adult-to-adult robotic living donor liver transplant. Medical teams confirmed that all four individuals are recovering well under close supervision. Surgeons said the robotic system was designed to provide greater protection for living donors during the complex procedure. The technology uses high-definition 3D imaging to help doctors see tiny blood vessels around the liver more clearly, while robotic arms can move with wrist-like precision inside narrow surgical spaces. The breakthrough highlights Thailand's growing role in advanced robotic assisted medicine, and could help expand the use of minimally invasive transplant procedures in the future. My God, all those long words because we're talking about a medical story,
1: yes.
0: But a great, a first step indeed for Thailand's medical industry.
1: Especially for liver transplants.
0: That's right.
1: Those are very difficult. All right, and that will wrap up the national headlines for this morning. But coming up next, a possible breakthrough between Iran and the United States may be taking shape after months of conflict in the Gulf.
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1: 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And you can also find us on Facebook, Instagram, and TikTok by searching Radio Thailand FM 88. And this is the Global News catching you up on the world today. Let's begin here with Myanmar's civil war that is now colliding with one of the world's most critical supply chains. And according to Reuters, the military junta has intensified offensives across key border regions as it attempts to retake a rare earth mining belt in northern Kachin State that supplies minerals essential for electric vehicles and wind turbines. The biggest push is focused on Kachin State near the Chinese border, where mining areas around Chipwi and Penghua townships produce roughly half of the world's heavy rare earth elements. And the Kachin Independence Army seized the territory in October of 2024 and has since strengthened its defense as junta troops move deeper into the region.
0: Now, KIA spokesperson Nor Bu told Reuters the group was ready to resist, saying, "We will welcome them with the barrels of our guns." Meanwhile, Myanmar's military said it had secured a major route between Mandalay and Machina, as well as Phalam town in Chin State. However, Reuters said it could not independently verify the battlefield claims because media access remains heavily restricted. At the same time, fighting has intensified near India and Thailand as the junta tries to regain control of border trade routes and communication corridors in Karen State. Clashes continue along the Miawadi-Kokerek Highway, while resistance forces in Chin State said heavy aerial bombardments forced strategic retreats.
1: All right, so we'll have to see about that. Now let's get some updates over in the Middle East, where a possible breakthrough between Iran and the United States may be taking shape after months of conflict in the Gulf. Iranian state TV says Tehran has obtained a draft framework for an unofficial memorandum of understanding aimed at ending tensions with Washington. And according to the report, the proposed framework would see Iran restore commercial shipping through the Strait of Hormuz to pre-war levels within a month. And in return, the United States would withdraw military forces from Iran's vicinity and lift a naval blockade. State TV stated that the draft excludes military vessels and would place Iran in charge of managing ship traffic through the strait in coordination with Oman. However, it stressed that the framework is not yet finalized and that Tehran would take no action without what it called tangible verification.
0: Meanwhile, the report said a final agreement reached within 60 days could later be approved as a binding United Nations Security Council resolution. The emerging memorandum follows indirect talks between Tehran and Washington that began after the war erupted in February. Pakistan has reportedly played a central role in mediating the discussions. The conflict began after tensions between Iran and Israel sharply escalated earlier this year, with both sides launching missile and drone attacks. The fighting disrupted shipping in the Gulf and eventually drew in U.S. military involvement, raising fears of a wider regional war.
1: All right. And speaking of the United States, the White House is turning into a UFC arena.
0: Say what?
1: Arena. UFC. Ultimate Fighting Championship.
0: Please go on.
1: Arena.
0: Please go on.
1: Yes. So the crews are building a massive octagon on the South Lawn for a fight event tied to America's 250th anniversary celebrations and also the president's or Donald Trump's 80th birthday. Very American, right?
0: Mm-hmm.
1: So construction is underway on a temporary cage and stage setup for the June 14th event called UFC Freedom 250. Online renderings show an octagon surrounded by red, white, and blue staging, giant video screens, and thousands of temporary seats, including ringside space for a full marching band. Trump said the final setup would feature a 5,000-seat arena right outside the front door of the White House. Meanwhile, additional screens will be placed near the ellipse, where UFC plans to distribute up to 85,000 free tickets for spectators across both viewing areas.
0: Now I know that explains his bruised hand and his swollen ankle. He's been cage fighting.
1: Oh, yes. So we might him see.
0: That's right.
1: We might see him.
7: Anyway, Trump said, I have never seen anybody want anything so much as people want those tickets. Sorry, I couldn't resist. Bad impression, but I know I couldn't resist. Mm-hmm. The fight card will feature Brazil's Alex Pereira facing France's Cyril Gane for the interim heavyweight title, followed by lightweight champion Ilia Topuria against interim champion Justin Gaethje. I hope I pronounced that correctly, but I doubt it. At the same time, the UFC project is becoming the latest addition to a wider White House construction push led by Trump. Other projects include changes to the Rose Garden, new flagpoles, renovations to several rooms, and plans to demolish the East Wing for a ballroom. The president also wants to repaint the Eisenhower Executive Office Building and build a 76-meter arch near the Lincoln Memorial, where UFC weigh-ins are expected to take place.
1: Interesting. So he's feeling right at home.
0: Right at home.
1: Right.
0: So go book your tickets now if you haven't already done so, and get those popcorns ready.
1: Yes. Or just stay tuned on the TV.
0: Yeah.
1: All right. I think that was some lighter stories already, but let's tune into some more lighter news with our next segment, Slice of Life.
8: Slice of Life.
1: Today on Radio Thailand Slice of Life, bringing you a brighter day, we have how Naomi Osaka's gold dress reveals tennis still has some growing up to do. And this is by Euronews. So Naomi Osaka won her opening match at the French Open, but it was her sparkling gold dress that set off the biggest debate online. So the four-time Grand Slam champion defeated Germany's Laura Siegemann 6-3, 7-6 at Roland Garros before attention quickly shifted to her outfit, which is a sequined gold playing dress paired with a black ceremonial skirt and beaded bodice. Osaka said after the match that, in quotes, it's very couture, you know, the Eiffel Tower at night when it's sparkly, and I kind of think I look like that a little bit. Yeah, so Osaka said Nike designed the playing dress, while Swiss designer Kevin Jaminier created the outer piece, and she described Grand Slam entrances as one of the few moments where athletes become entertainers.
0: Well, at least she won the match, right? Imagine looking like the Eiffel Tower and then losing the match.
1: Yeah.
0: Now, but as photos spread online, reactions quickly split. Many praised the bold look, while critics accused Osaka of turning tennis into a fashion show. The backlash reflects a debate that has followed women's tennis for decades, where female athletes are routinely judged not only for performance, but also for what they wear on court. Osaka has previously said fashion allows her to express herself in ways she cannot through words. She said earlier this week, quote, I don't talk a lot, so I can talk through my clothes. Tennis has long struggled with women athletes pushing dress code boundaries. Serena Williams faced controversy over her Nike catsuit at the 2018 French Open, while Wimbledon once criticized Anne White's white bodysuit back in 1985. Despite rule changes in recent years, reactions to Osaka's outfit suggest the sport is still wrestling with how much individuality women athletes are allowed to show. But from a branding and a visibility perspective, I think Naomi and Nike both likely benefited from this, right?
1: Very
0: Even
1: much.
0: Though the reaction was mixed.
1: And it didn't really interfere with her performance.
0: No.
1: If not, made it better.
0: That's right.
1: Because of the confidence, right?
0: Yeah.
1: It looked great, by the way. And congratulations.
0: Congratulations.
1: And those were our global reports, but still to come in our business section. Samsung expands its semiconductor footprint in Vietnam with a planned $1.5 billion investment.
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0: And also with me, Mimi Krachangnen. We broadcast live from FM 88. And don't forget, we're also online at prdee.prd.go.th.
1: And this is the business news taking you to the financial frontier. Let's start off with local business news, where Thailand and Vietnam are attempting to turn decades of regional competition into a unified economic strategy. Prime Minister Anutin Chanwirakul hosted an official state welcome at the Government House for Vietnamese President Tô Lâm during his landmark visit from Wednesday until Friday. Commemorating the 50th anniversary of diplomatic ties, the two leaders initiated a major paradigm shift from zero-sum rivalry to an all-encompassing strategic partnership formalized under the Joint Action Plan for 2026 to 2031. The centerpiece of this updated alliance is the Joint China Plus Two strategy, which markets both nations as a single unified investment package to multinational corporations.
0: Great idea indeed. Now, under this framework, Thailand serves as the regional headquarters and high-tech upstream industrial provider, while Vietnam operates as the high-volume assembly base, leveraging its young workforce. The plan sets a clear target to expand bilateral trade value to $25 billion by 2027, focusing heavily on integrating supply chains within the semiconductor, electric vehicle, and digital economy sectors. Sustained economic growth will also be reinforced through enhanced cross-border infrastructure and targeted law enforcement initiatives. The bilateral agreement prioritizes logistics upgrades along the east-west economic corridor, specifically targeting the expansion of Route 9 and Route 12 to reduce transport costs between northeastern Thailand and Vietnamese ports. So very good to see that both countries are now coming together to work in synergy rather than to work against each other.
1: Yes, we're already doing great separately. Imagine how it would be if we all joined forces.
0: That's right.
1: Right? All right. And still with Vietnam, Samsung is planning its semiconductor footprint in Vietnam with a planned $1.5 billion investment in a new chip testing plant aimed at easing global memory chip shortages driven by the booming AI demand. And according to a proposal document reviewed by Reuters, the South Korean tech giant has already begun construction at an industrial park around 60 kilometers north of Hanoi. The facility is expected to begin operations in November of 2027 and would become Samsung's first semiconductor testing factory in Vietnam. Now, the plant will focus focus on legacy memory chips, including the DRAM and the NAND products, which remain in short supply as major chip makers shift more production capacity toward AI-related semiconductors.
0: The document states the factory will have an annual production capacity of more than 153 billion gigabits of DRAM chips and nearly 256 billion gigabits of NAND memory chips. Meanwhile, Samsung may expand the project further. The proposal said the company plans to reinvest profits from the facility and, if any, into a possible second factory worth up to $2.5 billion. Reuters reporters visiting the site this week observed active construction work, while a security guard confirmed that the location would host a Samsung semiconductor plant.
1: So Samsung is already Vietnam's largest foreign investor, with more than $23 billion committed across multiple facilities over several decades. And the new factory is being built beside one of the company's major smartphone and tablet production complexes. And Vietnam has also become an important hub for semiconductor assembly, packaging, and testing, hosting operations from companies including Intel, Amkor Technology, and Hana Micron. All right, now over to cars. More cars. Fast cars. Ferrari's first fully electric car has finally arrived, and the internet is tearing it apart. The Italian automaker officially unveiled the Ferrari Luce this week.
0: Luce,
1: revealing a radical new design that has triggered intense backlash online. Now, developed over 5 years in collaboration with Love From, the design firm co-founded by former Apple design chief John Ivey, the Luce abandons Ferrari's traditional styling for a taller, minimalist shape with a rear hinge doors, a hatchback-style rear, and seating for five passengers.
0: So Ferrari says the EV is powered by four electric motors, producing a combined 1,050 horsepower. The company claims the car can accelerate from 0 to 100 kilometers per hour in 2.5 seconds, reach a top speed of 310 kilometers per hour, and travel up to 530 kilometers on a full charge. Now, inside, the Luce combines physical controls with digital displays, including a dashboard clock inspired by mechanical chronographs. I've said, quote, "We wanted to explore an interface that was physical and engaging." Now, after reading this story, I was thinking, right, so it's a Ferrari, but it's an EV, so that means there's no noise. There shouldn't be any noise, right? So I'm sure, you know, some people wouldn't be pleased because spending all that money, they want to hear the noise, the roar of the Ferrari.
1: They'll add the noise back in.
0: How?
1: They do.
0: How can you do that?
1: Right now, they can program the noise of the engine back into it.
0: Okay, yeah. And do you have to pay more for that?
1: Oh, well, maybe it's a subscription feature. I don't know, for the sounds you want.
0: Yeah, because at the moment, the loudest feature is probably the seatbelt warning.
1: Yeah,
0: the only thing that they can hear.
1: The seatbelt warning, even though I just put my bag there. All right, however, though, much of the online reaction to this Ferrari Luce was focused on the car's appearance rather than its performance. So social media users described the design as hideous, repulsive, and a joke, with many comparing it to a mainstream electric vehicles rather than a high-end Ferrari. And the criticism also appeared to affect investors. Ferrari shares fell as much as 6.3% following the launch, extending the company's broader decline this year. And despite the backlash, Ferrari says the Luce represents a major new chapter for the brand.

0: play with my heart, cause I wanna play with you. 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
1: Games isn't real, but you's real.

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Couldn't put my phone down. 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Just faces on a screen.

0: Fat News.
1: Administrative protocols face severe penal actions from judicial authorities. Violators who decline to enter quarantine systems face immediate administrative fines of up to 20,000 baht.
2: Vietnamese President Tô Lâm began his first official visit to Thailand with a symbolic stop in northeastern Thailand, tied closely to Vietnamese revolutionary history. President Tô Lâm and First Lady Ngô Phương Lý arrived in Udon Thani province on Wednesday for the start of a three-day state visit at the invitation of Prime Minister Anutin Chanwirakul. Deputy Agriculture Minister Wattrapon Khao Kham led the official reception at the airport. The Vietnamese delegation then traveled to the Ho Chi Minh Educational and Tourism Historical Site in Udon Thani's provincial capital, where they paid respects at a landmark connected to former Vietnamese leader Ho Chi Minh. The site includes a reconstructed residence displaying historical artifacts, personal belongings, and exhibits documenting Ho Chi Minh's time in Thailand. The late Vietnamese leader lived in Udon Thani in 1928 while organizing revolutionary movements. The visit marks President Tô Lâm's first official trip to Thailand since taking office in April and coincides with the 50th anniversary of diplomatic relations between the two countries. During the remainder of the visit, President Tô Lâm is scheduled to hold bilateral talks with the Thai Prime Minister, meet senior government officials, and jointly preside over the Thai-Vietnamese Business Forum.
1: State transport authorities are intensifying safety protocols across nationwide transit networks to drastically reduce rail crossing accidents following the deadly Makassan collision. Now, Deputy Transport Minister Siripong Angkasakunkiat outlined the comprehensive public transport strategy, highlighting targeted initiatives to elevate roadway friction points and modernize app-based transport systems. Now, the railway crossing safety framework will be deployed in three structural phases, beginning with short-term risk factor elimination and operational reviews. Medium-term adjustments will integrate automatic technology to minimize human error, while the long-term blueprint focuses on completely separating rail corridors from vehicular traffic by developing elevated rail networks similar to the Bangsu and Rangsit urban transit model. Now, bilateral ticketing integrations are also reaching major milestones, with pilot operations for the integrated EMV transit card system scheduled to launch next week. Commuters on the MRT lines will be able to utilize registered EMV payment methods, including Visa and MasterCard, to seamlessly pay fares across participating networks. Now, transport officials confirm that Bangkok's Green Line and Gold Line, which do not currently support the EMV processing, will complete installation of all necessary scanning equipment within this year. Concurrently, the Ministry of Transport is rolling out strict safety guidelines for ride-hailing and app-based transport applications to safeguard passengers from criminal activity. Now, under the updated regulations, all digital platform operators must mandate that drivers possess valid public transport licenses, pass criminal background checks, maintain public passenger insurance, and install onboard cameras to secure evidence during civil disputes.
2: In other matters, legal defenses are being finalized as the government prepares to submit its formal clarification document regarding a massive financial package to judicial regulators. Prime Minister and Interior Minister Anutin Chanwirakul announced his absolute confidence that the 400 billion baht emergency loan decree complies fully with the Constitution and all relevant statutory frameworks. The Prime Minister stated that he has personally reviewed the draft clarification text repeatedly ahead of its official submission to the Constitutional Court, emphasizing that the executive branch maintains no concerns over the legitimacy of the borrowing measure since it underwent extensive legal screening before receiving legislative approval. The administration is also dismissing domestic political criticisms, which suggest the substantial economic stimulus plan was designed to artificially boost state popularity or fund election campaigns. The Prime Minister clarified that the strategy relies strictly on domestic currency borrowing within the localized financial system, ensuring that the package creates no foreign debt vulnerabilities or external financial risks. He concluded that the policy focuses entirely on rapidly injecting liquidity directly into public hands to provide immediate household relief, bypassing traditional ministerial investment pathways that typically require 3 to 8 years to produce tangible economic results.
1: Directorate of Air Civil Affairs Director General Air Marshal Brigitte Damrong-Brisha has led a delegation of senior military officials and representatives from the Air Force Executive Relations Club to study the advanced media capabilities at the Public Relations Department. National Broadcasting Services of Thailand Executive Director Tasania Pon Duongkel highlighted the station's ongoing strategy to distribute accurate, timely, and credible public news across comprehensive television, radio, and digital channels. Now, the State Information Agency leverages a massive technical infrastructure capable of providing immediate nationwide coverage to ensure citizens remain fully informed. Now, the public network features 11 regional television stations, 84 radio stations broadcasting across more than 100 frequencies, and dedicated provincial public relations offices spanning all 76 provinces. Now, bilateral social welfare programs between the two organizations have driven successful local community developments for more than 10 years. Now, the long-standing partnership has consistently supported public interest activities and social relief efforts.
2: Looking at other matters now, Thailand has reaffirmed its commitment to international law and regional stability to the United Nations Security Council amid ongoing border tensions in Southeast Asia. Deputy Prime Minister and Foreign Minister Sihasak Phuongkhetgaw, during a high-profile assembly at the United Nations headquarters in New York, participated in an open debate of the United Nations Security Council, joining representatives to address methods for preserving the core principles of the organization under a session chaired by Chinese Foreign Minister Wang Yi during China's presidency of the Council in May. The administration is actively pledging its resources to secure international compliance with mutually accepted legal codes and diplomatic norms. Deputy Prime Minister Sihasak delivered a formal address describing the historical institution as the essential foundation of stable cross-border ties for the past 80 years. He stated that the country is prepared to strengthen the global architecture by promoting shared responsibilities, accelerating administrative reforms within the Security Council, and expanding regional and minilateral cooperation frameworks that directly align with the parent body. State diplomats are also firmly defending national sovereignty while maintaining a transparent, non-aggressive posture regarding regional border management. During the final segment of the gathering, the foreign minister responded directly to initial statements made by the Cambodian foreign minister concerning neighboring security conditions. He officially confirmed that the government remains fully compliant with all existing ceasefire protocols to achieve sustainable peace along shared borders.
1: Those were national stories. Up next in global news, Russia's warning that diplomatic missions in Kyiv could become targets is deepening divisions inside the EU.
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3: One restaurant has truly become a legend of the culinary scene in Bangkok. Thailand Travel Selection eagerly sits down to the timeless sophistication of Intercontinental Bangkok's Fireplace Grill and Bar. Since 1966, this restaurant's polished wood and leather has formed a cornerstone of Bangkok's hospitality heritage that is only being further cemented ahead of its 60th anniversary. This theater of gastronomic delights begins meals with dramatic choices like seared foie gras and Canadian lobster bisque poured tableside over butter-poached lobster. More than living up to its name, Maine's range from succulent seafood like pan-fried toothfish and Sicilian red prawns to the sensational Mayura Wagyu tenderloin, a genuinely rare variety offering exceptional taste. With crepe Suzette flambé tableside and the complex marjolaine cake with its 17 layers of pistachio, chocolate, and hazelnut, dessert is just as dazzling. Completing the menu with an inventive spirit is the yuzu, mango, bee pollen, and even cheese of the yellow submarine cocktail and the fantastic mix of the mango carrot mocktail. Savor close to 60 years of refinement at Fireplace Grill and Bar. 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
1: 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This is the Global News, catching you up on the world today. Iran's Revolutionary Guard Corps, or the IRGC, has launched strikes targeting a U.S. airbase, escalating tensions just hours after American forces reportedly attacked an Iranian drone operation near the Strait of Hormuz. Now, the renewed confrontation raised fresh concerns over the fragile ceasefire between Washington and Tehran, while sending global oil prices climbing once again. According to a U.S. official speaking to Reuters, American forces intercepted four Iranian attack drones and struck a drone control station in the port city of Bandar Abbas before a fifth drone could be launched. The official described the operation as a limited defensive action intended to preserve the ceasefire rather than escalate the conflict. Now, the IRGC later confirmed it had retaliated by targeting the U.S. airbase allegedly connected to the earlier strike near Bandar Abbas Airport, though it did not specify the location of the base. Meanwhile, Kuwait, home to major American military facilities, reported responding to missiles and drone threats, while Israeli activated air raid sirens in the north over suspected hostile aircraft activity. The latest exchange further undermined hopes for a broader diplomatic breakthrough in the three-month conflict, which began after U.S. and Israeli strikes on Iran in late February, with President Donald Trump saying on Wednesday that no final agreement had been reached with Tehran and dismissed reports suggesting the two sides were nearing a compromise over shipping access.
2: Malaysian police have detained 51 men following a series of hotel raids linked to what authorities described as a drug-fueled gay party in Kuala Lumpur. Police said the raids took place across four separate operations targeting men aged between 21 and 52, including 28 foreigners. Authorities also seized more than 103,000 ringgit worth of illegal drugs, including MDMA, ecstasy, and ketamine. Narcotics Investigations Director Hussein Omar Khan said the group had been using upscale hotel rooms for entertainment and drug abuse and was believed to be involved in what he described as immoral activities. The case is being investigated under Malaysia's Dangerous Drugs Act. Meanwhile, police said the operation began after one man linked to the gathering was found unconscious in a hotel lobby. He was taken to Kuala Lumpur Hospital and later pronounced dead. Authorities did not disclose the cause of death. According to police, 36 of the detained men tested positive for drugs. They are being held for 3 to 6 days while investigations continue. It remains unclear whether the arrests are connected to another hotel raid reported by local media on the same day in which 8 men, including 2 Singaporeans, were detained. Homosexuality remains criminalized in Muslim-majority Malaysia under both civil and Sharia laws, which prohibit same-sex acts and cross-dressing. Rights groups have warned that LGBT people in Malaysia are facing growing scrutiny and intolerance. Last year, 171 people detained in a separate raid were eventually released without charge after police found insufficient evidence to prosecute them.
1: Russia's warning that diplomatic missions in Kyiv could become targets is deepening divisions inside the European Union over whether to open direct talks with Moscow to end the war in Ukraine. Now, EU foreign ministers are gathering in Cyprus this week to discuss the issue after Russia launched major airstrikes across Kyiv over the weekend. The attacks hit residential buildings, schools, supermarkets, and energy facilities, and included the use of a hypersonic Oreshnik ballistic missile. Soon after the strikes, the Kremlin urged diplomatic missions and international organizations to leave Kyiv, quote-unquote, as soon as possible, a message widely interpreted by European officials as a direct threat. Now, in response, several European countries, including Germany, France, Spain, Poland, and the Netherlands, summoned Russian ambassadors to protest the remarks. Now, the renewed tensions have complicated growing discussions inside the EU about possible negotiations with Moscow. Earlier this month, Ukrainian President Volodymyr Zelensky called on European leaders to speak with, quote-unquote, one common voice and appoint a dedicated envoy for talks.
2: Onward to health matters. Health officials are warning that the Ebola outbreak in the Democratic Republic of Congo is spreading faster than the response meant to contain it. According to the World Health Organization, the outbreak has already caused a suspected 220 deaths and 900 cases, while infections have also crossed into Uganda. The outbreak is being driven by the Bundibugyo strain of Ebola, which currently has no approved vaccine or treatment. WHO Director General Tedros Adhanom Ghebreyesus said the virus is outpacing the response, adding that attacks on health facilities are making it extremely difficult to track cases and contacts. Documents from a WHO and Africa CDC coordination meeting showed that, as of last week, only 7% of identified contacts had been located and monitored. Health teams are now racing to trace thousands of potentially exposed people across eastern Congo, where violence, weak infrastructure, and mistrust are complicating operations. Meanwhile, hospitals and isolation tents have reportedly been attacked by angry crowds trying to recover the bodies of relatives, despite the risk of infection from corpses. Experts also warned that global funding cuts are slowing their response. Several officials told Reuters the withdrawal of the United States from the WHO and broader international aid reductions have weakened outbreak operation. Professor Salim Abdul Karim described the outbreak as moving at breakneck speed, while aid workers warned that shortages of personnel, fuel, and testing supplies are hampering containment efforts. Health officials fear the situation could worsen if the virus continues spreading unchecked in conflict-affected areas where communities remain deeply fearful of Ebola.
1: Britain and Poland are moving to strengthen their alliance as concerns grow over Russia's actions in Europe. The two countries are signing a new defense and security treaty aimed at boosting military cooperation and countering modern security threats. Now, the agreement will be signed in London by British Prime Minister Keir Starmer and Polish Prime Minister Donald Tusk. According to the British government, the treaty will improve border security, combat organized crime, and deepen defense cooperation with the European Union. The deal also reflects Starmer's broader efforts to rebuild ties with Europe following Brexit and respond to calls for European nations to take greater responsibility for regional security. Now, before traveling to London, Tusk said both countries view Russia as, quote-unquote, a strategic threat. The leaders are also expected to discuss growing concerns over cyber attacks, espionage, and other hybrid threats. Starmer said, quote-unquote, the challenges Europe now faces demands an even stronger partnership. He described the agreement as the biggest advance in Britain's defense relationship with Poland in a generation. Meanwhile, Britain said the treaty would help both countries work together on developing next-generation weapons and strengthening air and missile defense systems.
2: Looking elsewhere in the world, Ukraine could be approaching a decisive moment in its war with Russia. A senior Ukrainian commander says the next 6 months may determine whether Kyiv can shift the battlefield balance and enter future peace talks from a stronger position. Brigadier General Andriy Beletsky, commander of Ukraine's 3rd Army Corps, told Reuters that Russian forces are becoming exhausted after more than 4 years of fighting and are no longer capable of major breakthroughs. Beletsky said, I believe the next 6 to 9 months are a turning point. More precisely, I think the next 6 are the most critical. According to Beletsky, Ukraine's goal is to improve positions along the front line, capture strategic points, and pressure Russia to abandon efforts to fully seize the eastern Donetsk region. Control of Donetsk remains a major obstacle in stalled U.S.-backed peace talks. Meanwhile, Ukrainian forces have increased drone strikes on Russian air defenses, logistics, and military facilities. President Volodymyr Zelensky said last week that Ukraine had retaken nearly 600 square kilometers of territory this year, although Reuters could not independently verify the claim. Analysts also told Reuters that Russian forces appear increasingly strained, while Ukraine continues to face manpower shortages. Heavy fighting is continuing around eastern Ukraine's fortified fortress belt, including the strategic city of Kostyantynivka. Beletsky said costly Russian assaults have weakened Moscow's forces and reduced their ability to advance at the pace seen a year ago. He also pointed to new battlefield technologies, including robotic ground vehicles and kamikaze drones, as key parts of Ukraine's evolving strategy.
1: That's it for the global segment. Next in our business updates. 3 months into the Iran war, the global economy is splitting into winners and losers as surging oil prices reshape markets.
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1: This is the Business News, taking you to the financial frontier. Overlapping crises and supply chain disruptions are forcing a major structural overhaul of Thailand's industrial manufacturing sector. Now, speaking at the Bangkok Post Economic Forum 2026, Industry Minister Warawut Sinlapa Acha outlined the state strategy to address geopolitical conflicts, climate change, PM2.5 air pollution, an aging society, and economic inequality. These international challenges have substantially increased operational costs, prompting the government to aggressively transition the country away from traditional contract manufacturing. The updated policy focuses on establishing high-value, innovation-driven industries alongside high-precision farming systems to sustainably maximize agricultural productivity and public income. Strategic investments are actively flowing into green energy networks and digital infrastructure to ensure long-term industrial reliance. The Ministry of Industry has established an intensive labor retraining program with a clear target to upskill more than 100,000 workers to fulfill new economic demands. Now, to insulate small and medium-sized enterprises from financial volatility, authorities are deploying a 20 billion baht soft loan package designed to improve commercial liquidity and support a digital integration. Financial regulators have already approved over 9 billion baht under this credit facility, which is expected to generate over 40 billion baht in broader economic circulation.
2: Prime Minister and Interior Minister Anutin Charminagun has said that his semi-official visit to France delivered major diplomatic and economic gains, particularly in strengthening high-level ties and reinforcing international investor confidence in Thailand. He met with French President Emmanuel Macron to commemorate the 170th anniversary of diplomatic relations between the two nations, which date back to the Ayutthaya period, noting that the French leader remains deeply impressed with Thailand. Global corporations are shifting their investment strategies away from low-cost labor pools and moving toward high-value infrastructure stability. Prime Minister Anutin explained that major French enterprises are investing tens of billions of baht in Thailand because they trust the robust public utility systems and strategic geopolitical location as a seamless regional export hub. The Prime Minister reassured international business leaders that the government will provide comprehensive support for sustainable operations, emphasizing that securing the Thailand-European Union Free Trade Agreement remains a top priority to reduce tariff barriers by at least 20% and guarantee long-term economic advantages.
1: 3 months into the Iran war, the global economy is splitting into winners and losers as surging oil prices reshape markets, currencies, and inflation expectations. Now, oil has emerged as the clearest winner. Crude prices have jumped roughly 40% since the conflict began, and at one point nearly doubling from pre-war levels. Now, the spike has reignited inflation fears and forced policymakers to rethink interest rate plans, even after major economies released a record of 400 million barrels of strategic reserves to ease supply pressure. Now, at the same time, the U.S. dollar has strengthened as investors seek safe haven assets. The currency has gained against major rivals, supported by rising U.S. Treasury yields and uncertainty surrounding conflict. Meanwhile, Asian economies dependent on imported energy are facing a mounting pressure. India's rupee, Indonesia's rupiah, and the Philippines' peso have all fallen to record lows against the dollar. Several countries have raised interest rates or used foreign exchange reserves to stabilize their currencies, while Sri Lanka shocked markets with a 100 basis point rate hike. Now, despite the war, global stock markets have largely remained resilient, held by continued enthusiasm around artificial intelligence. U.S. stocks and South Korea's KOSPI index have both reached record highs, while chipmaker SK Hynix crossed the $1 trillion valuation mark during an AI-driven rally.
2: Leaving Thailand now for the tech world, NVIDIA is dramatically expanding its presence in Taiwan as the company bets even bigger on the global AI boom. CEO Jensen Huang said that the chipmaker plans to invest around $150 billion a year in Taiwan, calling the island the epicenter of the AI revolution. Huang made the announcement in Taipei during a launch event for NVIDIA's planned Taiwan headquarters, which is expected to break ground this year and begin operations in 2030. The new site will reportedly employ around 4,000 people. Huang told a crowd of employees, partners, and local officials, "Taiwan is booming." He said the island remains central to AI chip production, packaging, and supercomputer development. The expansion will place NVIDIA closer to key partners, including Taiwan Semiconductor Manufacturing Company, or TSMC, which produces many of the advanced chips powering AI systems. NVIDIA also worked closely with Taiwanese firms Foxconn, Wistron, and Quanta Computer on AI servers and infrastructure. Huang said NVIDIA's annual spending in Taiwan has surged from around $10 to $15 billion 5 years ago to roughly $100 billion today, with plans to increase that figure further. The announcement comes as Taiwan continues strengthening its role in the global AI supply chain. Last week, Advanced Micro Devices also announced plans to invest more than $10 billion in Taiwan's AI sector. NVIDIA became the first company to reach a $5 trillion market value late last year, and Wang said he expects the company to become even more valuable over the next several years.
1: A new AI system backed by Mark Zuckerberg and Dr. Priscilla Chan aims to speed up the search for future cancer and immune disease treatments. BioHub, the couple's biomedical research venture, announced that it has launched a world model of protein biology designed to accelerate drug discovery. Now, the system is built on the fourth generation of evolutionary scale modeling, or ESM, which studies protein sequences shaped by evolution to better understand how proteins function and interact inside the body. BioHub said researchers have already used the AI models to design new protein binders targeting cancer and immune diseases. In laboratory tests, the protein successfully reactivated immune cells. Now, Chan told Reuters the team had verified and validated many of the model's predictions in both cancer and immune disease cases. She said the technology showed strong promise and expressed hope that researchers would adopt the models to tackle problems in their own labs. Now, meanwhile, BioHub's head of science, Alex Rives, said the models would be available through BioHub's own AI platform, as well as services including AWS BioDiscovery and Sandbox AQ, adding that a BioHub would provide compute credits to researchers using the system.
2: Staying in the tech.
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8: สนับสนุนข่าวโดยกฤษณาอะคาเดมี่เปลี่ยนคุณให้เป็นคนใหม่เพื่อก้าวสู่สังคมทุกระดับอย่างมั่นใจกฤษณาอะคาเดมี่ในเครือโรงเรียนกฤษณาการประชาสัมพันธ
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Fat 5 International Hits. Oh, yeah. Number 5. 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

to be social. I'll make all these plans with friends and hope they call and cancel. Then I overthink about the things I'm missing. Now I'm wishing I was with them. Feel like

Hey mom, I know we're getting old, and the lines on our hands have changed, but you still look at me the same. Hey mom, guess what? You're really tough.

It's just another night, and I'm staring at the moon. I saw a shooting star and thought of you.